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thanks for joining us. Happy Saturday night. It is a late night version of Sports Night here on Westwood One Sports and the Westwood One Sports app, which you should download as a personal favorite to me. That would be outstanding. Thank you, thank you, thank you. I know that some people are on the lines right now at 310-840-4910. I'll get out there in just a moment. But let me just ask you guys. I mean, maybe it's just my feed, but everything is this Dejan Love thing. And the Indians put, or excuse me, the Guardians put out this really funny thing where they have their lineup and it said the grind don't stop. And they had a picture of him. And then he had like a, you know, a Guardians cap instead of, you know, the Niners or something like that. I just, during the break, listened to a girl who went on like a 5-minute diatribe about how this guy

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9: 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A 3-run go-ahead blast for A. Eugenio Suarez.
10: They're waving around Friedel. Up throwing Anthony. 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And the Reds walk it off at 11-6-5.
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10: Swung on, crushed high, deep left field. There it goes. A three-run go-ahead blast for A. Eugenio Suarez.
11: They're waving around Friedel. Up throwing Anthony. Throw to the plate, not in time. And the Reds walk it off at 11. 6-5.
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1: What's happening? We appreciate you hanging out with us at Sports Night on Westwood One Sports and the Westwood One Sports app. As the voice guy just said, I'm John Lund. Our crew is here tonight. Peyton is running things. Stu is producing the program at 310-840-4910. I forgot to tell you this earlier. So let's fill up the bank. Let's bank up the phone lines in about 14 minutes. We will do this thing we do to start the third hour of every show, which is we should be talking about blank. So anything you want to get into. You want to get into a little college football. Bill Belichick wins today against TCU in Dublin. 15-10. You want to get into some NFL talk. I give you my top storylines. I'll reset those a little bit later as well. Baseball, the Dodgers, could they be vulnerable? Dave Roberts says that Shohei Ohtani may not get back on the mound this year or anything else. No matter what it is, your team, something that's on your mind, something we're not talking about, which is the very reason we do it. We should be talking about blank. We'll do that at the top of the hour. We've still been taking a ton of calls, but we will officially open it up with what we should be talking about blank at the top of the hour at 310-840-4910, so we can put those up right now. This is hilarious. You know the Dejon Love story, the fake 49ers wide receiver story. Leonard Hankerson is the wide receiver coach of the San Francisco 49ers, was a good wide receiver out of the U himself. And somebody photoshopped him next to Dejon Love in a 49ers gear. And he says, damn. Man, I hate we lost him. He was balling. And then Kendrick Bourne, who's a wide receiver, used to be on the Niners, is now with Arizona, said, man, I knew you was coaching him. So this is just getting out of control, man. The wide receiver coach of the 49ers, Leonard Hankerson. It's a Photoshop picture of him next to the fake wide receiver, Dejon Love. And he's saying how much he enjoyed coaching him. I can't believe we lost him. Anyway, very nice. Very well done. There's no end to these jokes. I don't know the news cycle on this thing. If I had to guess, a couple more days on that one. It's just everybody, even the players, like they're just getting in on it, especially like the stuff where he's on the beach. Like a bunch of people have had their opinion on that one. Former NFL players and stuff like that are just cracking up. Anyway, hilarious story. We'll talk about it a little bit later on in the program. But let's jump out there. 310-840-4910. It's unbelievable. I sent both of you guys a picture. Isn't that hilarious? Like the wide receiver coach of the Niners is in on it. He's like, oh, I can't believe we lost him. Like so it's just good. Unreal, this thing. How it's crazy it's gotten. Yeah, it's just unbelievable. It's like, wow. Anyway, it's got a life of its own. All right, let's go out to Jim first in Seattle. Hi, Jim. Thanks for waiting. You're on Sports Night. Go right ahead.
2: Yeah, we saw ESPN the other day. Announcer, there's going to be less clutter on your TV screens now during college football.
1: Yeah.
2: As ESPN is getting rid of the kicker. No more up-to-the-minute score updates. They don't want you to see like a Notre Dame score and be tempted to switch over to NBC or see the Alabama score. Well, that's a good game. I'm going to switch over to CBS. They want you to stay on ESPN only, so no more kicker.
1: Yeah, they're trying to say, I wrote a national piece about this. It must have been a slow news week. I wrote a national piece about this, and I think what they're trying to do, too, in addition to that, Jim, is I think what they're doing is you got your phone in their hand, in your hand, right? So they think you're checking your score anyway, and what they are hoping that you're doing is you're checking your score, you're going to ESPN, then maybe you check your bets because they have betting partners. Like, they all know that we basically have a device that is, I don't know, surgically implanted in our hand, and so they're thinking to themselves, okay, well, you're going to go to your phone anyway, so we're going to make you go to your phone, and once you go to your phone, hopefully you're going to go to ESPN.com to find those scores, and then you're going to do all these different things, our betting apps, and they're going to throw all these different things at you because the, like you said, the crawl, which I like it, especially for college football. They're only doing this for college football, and they're doing it on all their channels. They're marketing it as, hey, we're going to clean up the screen for you. But the reality is they know, because they do more research than anybody else, that what you're going to do is you're going to go to your phone. You're probably going to go to ESPN.com to check those scores. And then once you're on your phone, maybe you're going to go to the betting app or the fantasy app or whatever the case. There's got to be some research on why they're doing it, because they're not doing it just to clean up our screen. You know what I mean? See how good stuff.
2: About wearing the bathrobe in the bar corner. Did you by chance see the story the other day about the second grade teacher in Georgia?
1: No, what was that about?
2: Zone?
1: No.
2: There's a second grade.
1: Oh yeah,
2: boy
1: I did see
2: farting.
1: That.
2: Yeah, so now she created a fart zone. You have to get out and go to the corner to do your farting, and spray some air pressure before you can come back to your desk.
1: Let me explain this. Thank you, Jim. I appreciate the call. You're the best. 310-844-9910. That's Jim in Seattle. This elementary school teacher, look, I'm paid to know all, even stories like this. So this elementary school teacher thought with her class, and these are younger kids, that it was embarrassing for them to pass wind at their desk, okay? And so what she did is she created this area where a kid is supposed to get up from their desk, walk to this area, which all the kids know what the kid is going to do. And then you're like supposed to spray some, you know, some deodorizing spray or something. And every time you spray deodorizing spray, like I remember growing up and it used to be in like our friend's bathroom and they'd have like whatever kind of scented whatever. And it just smells like you did your business with like roses on top. It doesn't go away or anything like that. But can you imagine how embarrassing it would be for a kid to like walk into a corner, do their thing, whatever they do, and then like spray something and walk back to their desk? Kids are going to be howling. Just let the kid walk out and go to the bathroom or something. Yeah, she called it like the fart zone or something, or she called it something nicer than that. But like, I'm going to age myself here. It used to be on airplanes or even in restaurants. This was maybe, I did mornings in Detroit probably, I don't know, 20 years ago. And they used to have, you'd go into like a Denny's or something or any kind of a place like that, and they'd have a smoking in and on. And I had lived on the West Coast my whole life. And so when I walked in there, my first day in Detroit, I walk in and I went into a place and the hostess comes up to me and she says, smoking or non? And I went, what? She's like, yeah, smoking or non. And I was like, you can't smoke in a restaurant. She's like, yeah. And so it wafts. Like, it's just like she was just talking about, you know, he was just talking about the fart zone. Like, I'm old enough to know that when I was really little, I was on a plane and they were smoking or non. And I remember we were like one row in front of the smokers and they're just horking away. You know, and the smoke's coming, like, oh, I'm in the no smoking zone. You know, anyway, I think it relates to that. No kid is going to go over to the fart zone, lady. No kid is going to go over there. They're going to go, can I be excused? They're going to go to the bathroom. Or something like that. They're not going to go over there. Everyone knows what they're going to do. They're going to spray something. They're going to walk. No, that's not happening. All right, let's officially open it up to you. Let's get off that. Let's open it up to you. It is your time. We should be talking about blank. Take over the show. 310-840-4910. What should we be talking about? What are we missing out on? 310-840-4910. We'll start it next, only here on Westwood One Sports and the Westwood One Sports app.
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12: 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I don't believe they're going to be a force to be reckoned with in March.
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0: and Reuben Bain of the Bucks may end up having sexier counting stats because I am really high on both of those guys. I know the Jets think David Bailey can be a generational edge rushing talent, and I love what Reuben Bain brings from a physicality standpoint. But the impact that the Cowboys are going to get is going to be better than whatever counting stats other players have, because they were in the biggest need and have defensive support of almost any team in the league. A defender like Downs felt like the first big step in rectifying one of the worst defenses in the National Football League last year. The Cowboys have great interior run defense, but having a multifaceted player in that secondary was a must. And they just so happened to have one of the best multifaceted defenders that we have in this league. Yeah, there are people that are posting a lot of clips of him getting burned, but you know what? That's what training camp's for, is to learn some of those lessons the hard way. But in the latest training camp practice the Cowboys had, Caleb Downs read Dak Prescott and made a diving interception in the end zone, and that's the Caleb Downs I think you're going to expect to see a lot this year. There's a reason I think this kid was the best player in the draft. I know I'm kind of on an island there. I think a lot of players like people like Fernando Mendoza a little bit better, or maybe David Bailey. But if you're talking team need and potential impact that that player can have on that need, Caleb Downs fits that mold perfectly. And if I have to make a pick for Defensive Rookie of the Year based on the impact they'll have on that team, give me Caleb Downs to win that award. I feel pretty good about it because it will not surprise me at all if he helps lead that unit to being one of the most improved units in the sport and finally helps the Cowboys actually win this division and turn them into one of the NFC's most intriguing squads. Again, I don't think they're going to win the Super Bowl. I don't think they're getting to the Super Bowl. I don't think they're getting to the NFC title game. But what I think you will see from the Cowboys is a defensive unit so improved that it puts them in a discussion they actually deserve to be in this season. And that's one of the reasons why I think a lot of people are high on them. Coming up next, though, to kick off the second hour, a former top 10 pick in the draft is proving to be one of the front office's biggest failures. And it's a failure that might cost them any shot at having a legit title window. I'll tell you who that is next as you listen to Elijah Campbell on Westwood One Sports.
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5: The great COVID pandemic was not the first public health emergency to affect the nation or the game of baseball. In the late summer of 1878, a plague of yellow fever struck the Mississippi Valley, and cities throughout the United States raised money and sent supplies to affected areas. And on this date, August 30th, 1878, the Reds sponsored a benefit baseball game to raise money for yellow fever victims, especially in the hard-hit cities of New Orleans and Memphis. Over 1,000 tickets were sold, and in those days, the average price of a ticket was about 50 cents, and the receipts totaled some $600. A benefit game for the victims of yellow fever held at the Cincinnati ballpark this August 30th, 1878. This date in Reds baseball.
4: This date in Reds baseball is brought to you by the Cincinnati Reds Hall of Fame and Museum, presented by Dinsmore. Celebrating greatness, preserving history, providing inspiration.
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7: 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A three-run go-ahead blast for A. Eugenio Suarez.
8: 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Up throwing Anthony. Throw to the plate, not in time. And the Reds walk it off at 11, 6-5.
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0: for the day. We got to try to get you some winners. Our Sunday selections here. And Will, I want to give it to you first here. Your first pick, because we're still riding high from that game yesterday. Also a 15-10 game. If you're into really weird scores, yesterday's TCU North Carolina game gave you a weird score game, but you're willing to push it a little bit further for your Sunday selection here.
1: I am. So the line on their season this year is 4.5 wins, and a lot of people I know go under it, you know, because of all the reasons we laid out about last year. But listen, I think I've got them at 5 wins, and maybe that'll be low before it's all said and done. So I'm going to go over 4.5 wins this year for Carolina.
0: Honestly, if the defensive line plays like that, yeah, then maybe you can. I was one of those, admittedly, just incredibly down on North Carolina coming into this year. I just, looking at, you know, what they lost, and, you know, even on a 4-8 team last year, it's maybe, you know, logic tells you if you lost a lot of players on last year's team, is that the worst thing in the world? Probably not. But, you know, you got the win yesterday, so that's one. East Tennessee State, that's going to be a win. That's two. I'm not incredibly high on Pittsburgh. That's a game on the road. I'm not incredibly high on Duke. Syracuse is going to be bad. I don't think UConn's going to be much better than they were last year. Those are your really winnable games this year. And if NC State's anything like they were yesterday, getting NC State at home, that could also be a win, because NC State was what they looked like on offense was an affront to football at the Power Four level yesterday. So, you know what? I couldn't fault you at all. Take the over on that win total, right? And what the season actually looks like, we'll eventually see. But they were definitely better defensively yesterday than I expected, even with some of TCU's issues. North Carolina still pushed them around a little bit on inside, you know, draw plays and things of that nature. You know what? Healthy optimism there, I would say, for the Heels. For me, yesterday I went 0 for 3. It was tough. College football, incredibly unpredictable. As much as I study the sport, still can be hard sometimes. Also, shout out to Memphis for winning that game against UNLV last night. Charles Huff, guy who might be in Memphis for a good time, not a long time. My big winner today, though, my selection, I'm going with the Tampa Bay Rays. Want to tap into a little bit of baseball today. They're playing the Padres. Padres playing a little bit better, above 500, pushing to make it into the playoffs. Robbie Ray is going to be on the mound for the Padres. They're playing against Drew Rasmussen, who's on the mound for the Rays. But I'll take the Rays minus the 1.5 at home. I think they can small ball their way enough to be able to win it. I love Drew Rasmussen. If Rasmussen's on the mound, I'm probably going to pick the Rays to win. I know wins and losses for a pitching record doesn't really mean much anymore. I think that's maybe one of the most overvalued stats in the history of sports, not just baseball. But I don't think it's a coincidence that when Drew Rasmussen pitches, they've won 14 games this year, that he's gotten 14 wins in terms of a win-loss decision on the mound. I really like the Rays to be able to win that game. And then I'm going to do a little bit of soccer too, right? Because it's 9 o'clock Eastern, 1 hour from now. Chelsea and Brighton play. I'm taking a draw. My favorite picks in soccer is picking a draw in any game. Give me Brighton to draw Chelsea. Now, Brighton's not one of the traditional Premier League powers, but if you do look at the odds for winning the Premier League, I think they're 6th in highest odds to win the Premier League. Should be a little bit of an improvement. I think they draw with Chelsea today. Also not a big Chelsea guy, myself. This is kind of me throwing a little bit of heart into this too. And then when it comes to Red Sox and Yankees tonight, the fact that we're talking about a Red Sox-Yankees game that has actual standings implications, and the fact the Red Sox are only, what, 3 games behind the New York Yankees is a conversation I would not have dreamt that we were going to be having in late August, on the last day of August, back when, you know, this was, I don't know, what, May, I didn't think, or maybe even June, I was not expecting this type of series to have any significance whatsoever. The Sox have stolen a game that still, they're at plus 107 right now. So they're underdogs at home. 1:35 Eastern is going to be the start time for that. That'll be first pitch. I like the Yankees to win that and get a little bit closer to the Rays, because that division race is going to be a lot of fun. And there's not a lot of really good teams in the American
2: this
0: League.
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13: 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There it goes. A three-run go-ahead blast for A. Eugenio Suarez.
14: 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Up throwing Anthony, throw to the plate, not in time, and the Reds walk it off at 11, 6-5.
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0: and you don't want Cousins or Mendoza, again, whoever the quarterback ends up being at different points in the season, you don't want them running for their life all the time because it's going to lead to mistakes. You're going to have to turn around and hand it off a good bit. And I think Genty is not a bad look from that perspective. So there are our teams. We will get them entered into the leagues ASAP. And maybe draft some bench players offline too. Coming up, we're going to get our three favorite moments from the week here on Westwood One Sports, our three stars of the day. 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That's coming up before we wrap up here on BetMGM Game Day on Westwood One Sports.
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10: 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So call the right play. 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
11: Emergency to affect the nation or the game of baseball. In the late summer of 1878, a plague of yellow fever struck the Mississippi Valley, and cities throughout the United States raised money and sent supplies to affected areas. And on this date, August 30th, 1878, the Reds sponsored a benefit baseball game to raise money for yellow fever victims, especially in the hard-hit cities of New Orleans and Memphis. Over 1,000 tickets were sold, and in those days, the average price of a ticket was about 50 cents. And the receipts totaled some $600. A benefit game for the victims of yellow fever held at the Cincinnati ballpark this August 30th, 1878. This date in Reds baseball.
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1: Does having Willow the dog with me on the Josh Graham show make me look like a Bond villain, given that she's like a fluffy white dog? She came to visit. She's licking my face currently. She was brought to me. Shout out to Willow the dog here for the final minutes. She's yawning. Hopefully the audience isn't doing the same. We got Mike Wickett, who's here with us now. Our lead-in, you often criticize our lead-ins for you and say we mischaracterize by saying that some of the best WNBA coverage on the network is coming. But I've been told by Art Martinez here that you have hot fire to share with us prior to your program beginning.
2: Some of this list that you are, like, you, it sounds like you're torturing Will Dalton, all right? It sounds like this is a medieval torture chamber with names like Don Mattingly being better than Derek Jeter. Get the hell out of here, all right? I hate the New York Yankees. I despise Derek Jeter for picking the Yankees over going to the University of Michigan, but George Steinbrenner is a Buckeye and got him out of this deal with Michigan. I hate everything about the pinstripes, okay? But it is insanely disrespectful to put some of these names that you guys are throwing out.
0: The Reds are on the radio. 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JTM. 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
1: Hey, very delightful. Good evening to you, and welcome out to a soggy Wrigley Field on the north side of Chicago. It is currently raining, but kind of just more of a drizzle than anything else. But regardless of that, the tarp is on the field, and we're not going to get this game started on time, although the delay does look to be relatively short. Reds and Cubs wrap up this three-game series. It's even at a game apiece. Reds took the first game. The Cubs ran away with yesterday's contest, and that sets up the rubber game today with right-hander Chase Burns on the mound for the Reds. 14-3 with a 2.77 ERA. The Cubs counter with left-hander Shota Imanaga. He's 8-9 with a 3.78 ERA. First pitch comes your way shortly, but right now, here's Yid with today's pregame show. Yid.
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2: The Reds are in Chicago on this Sunday night to take on the Cubs, and you are listening to the Cincinnati Reds pregame show. I'm Dave Armbruster. The last time the Reds played a Sunday night game was back in 2023 against the Pirates, but that was the second game of a doubleheader. The last time the Reds were actually the Sunday night game was back in 2015 against this same Cubs team. Believe it or not, this will be the 34th time the Reds have played on Sunday night. They are 11-22 in those games. Sal Stewart enters the game tonight with 30 home runs and 104 RBIs. He is the major league leader in RBIs. The Cardinals' Alec Burleson is next with 100 RBIs. Just 4 Reds have ever led Major League Baseball in RBIs for a season. Those would be Ted Klazuski in 1954, Darren Johnson in 1965, Johnny Bench did it 3 times, 1970, 72, and 74, and George Foster did it twice in 1976 and 1977. Stewart, of course, is in the lineup tonight, playing first base and batting third. We are getting you ready for the Reds and Chicago Cubs, and this is the Reds Radio Network.
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2: 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And this is the Cincinnati Reds pregame show. I'm Dave Armbruster. 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
12: This is a win for Reds fans. In the final month, where it may be challenging to find what's interesting about this baseball team, every Chase Burns start is interesting. He's that good, and he's that entertaining, and he says he wants to make every scheduled start. Now, we wondered about that. Would he shut it down, save the arm, and be ready for the next season, whenever that is? And it feels like the uncertainty of when baseball will next be played is changing the math on Burns' usage in September. He knows it. He said it. He's supposed to be the man starting next season, but he wants to know he can throw a full season first. I'm in the grind season, Burns said. This is the most innings I've pitched in my career. I'm figuring out what I have to do to really bear down and get through it and get to the next one. He may limit his pitch count, but the fact that we can count on Chase Burns pitching the rest of the season is a good thing for the entertainment value of September. I'm Joe Dannemann, and you can watch Cincinnati Sports Show Sunday nights at 11:30 on Fox 19 Now.
2: And the Reds welcome Chase Burns back to the mound tonight. This will be the right-hander's 26th start of the season. He's 14-3 with a 2.77 ERA. Last time out, he only pitched 3 2/3 innings, giving up 5 runs to the Giants. This will be his second career appearance against the Cubs. Last September, he pitched an inning and a third out of the bullpen, allowing a run on 3 hits. And this welcome back report is brought to you by Elk and Elk, serious lawyers for serious injuries, and an official sponsor of the Cincinnati Reds. Call 1-800-ELK-OHIO. 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

0: Cincinnati Reds pregame show rolls on now as we get you ready for the Reds and Cubs. I'm Dave Armbruster.
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0: Leo Balcazar was signed as an international free agent back in 2021. He started this season at AA Chattanooga, but has been at AAA Louisville since early August. Jim Couch had a chance to catch up with the Venezuela native.
2: Leo, this has been an interesting year for you. You started AA Chattanooga. You've been up here now at AAA for about a month. Got off to a bit of a slow start, but the last couple of weeks have gone very well for you. How would you classify the transition from AA to AAA?
3: Right. Thank you for the interview. Been working a lot because I think AA, you're going to see a lot of aggressive pitchers here. You're going to see a lot of location, and I have to start doing my job, making adjustment, and that's the result that I want in those last week.
2: I know you had 10 home runs in half a season, basically, at Chattanooga earlier this year. You haven't hit any here this year. Do you consider yourself a guy with power, or does it just happen on occasion?
3: As a hitter, I think I got some power, but I'm more a line drive guy. And when I'm stay consistency on my line drive, just when I get the homer, it's because I hit him from a bit, but I think I'm gonna be a good hitter in the future because I think I'm gonna be complete with doing situation, hitting for average, getting some homers, getting a lot of RBIs, and you know that's what I want to be, a good hitter.
2: Since the regular season ended last year, things have really gone positive for you. You played in the fall league first of all. After the season ended last year, you did well out there. You get added to the Reds 40-man roster. You go to the spring training camp this year, first time as a 40-man guy. You start at Chattanooga, we mentioned, to come up here to AAA. But let's go back to the fall last year. How was the fall league? How did you enjoy that?
3: To be honest with you, I think that is one of the best experience for a baseball player because you're going to have the opportunity to spend time to get a lot of quality time with a lot of players, with a lot of teams, and you're gonna see how they work. You're gonna see another game. It's gonna be a short season, but it's the season that you're gonna, if you get there with a lot of attitude, with a lot of purpose, I think that's gonna be a good time to us as a player to be a good one in the future.
2: You then get added to the Reds 40-man roster in the offseason. You go to spring training as a 40-man guy this year. What was it like in spring training, big league camp for you?
3: It was perfect time because as a rookie player, younger guy, when you see a lot of guys like Eli, like Eugenio, all those guys that you see when I was a kid, hey, I want to be like Eugenio. You know, when you get there, be with those guys, catch a ground ball with those guys, play a game with those guys, that's the experience, and that's the point that you say, I want to be with those guys in the big league, I want to play with those guys in the big league. You know, it's more dream, you know, and I was there, like, trying to see how they play the game because I want to learn.
0: Stick around, Tommy talks with Reds manager Terry Francona next. 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
8: Welcome back to our pregame chat with Reds manager Terry Francona. Tito, you come out, you get some runs to answer their early onslaught, and you think, all right, might be that kind of ballgame, especially with the wind blowing out. But the pitching just never could quite settle in yesterday. Let's start with Andrew Rabbit. What did you see that made for a tough day for him?
9: Well, he ended up going, I know he went out for the fourth, but he threw three innings, eight hits, a couple walks, hit Bassman. That's a lot of traffic, you know, in three innings. And with the wind blowing out, and then you're right, we score four, and I'm like, okay, you know what, I got to give our guys a chance. But my biggest worry was, you go to your pen and they give it up, now you're really in trouble. And that's kind of the way the day went.
8: Tony Santillan's now had a couple of tough outings since he's been back. Anything that you notice with him right now? I know you talked the first time, it looked like he was maybe a little over-amped, probably got some of that out of the way. So what are you noticing with him?
9: I think everybody has an idea or, you know, a thought that can fix him. You know, I've seen him now for a couple of years, and I feel like he's muscling a little bit. You know, he's getting his velocity there. But when he's good, the ball has really good finish. Like when you see a left-handed hitter swing through his fastball up, a lot of times you're like, okay, Tony's fine. We're not seeing that right now. It makes it challenging for me, but there is still an eighth inning guy in there, and if we run from that, we're not going to find it. Now, we've got to figure out in the meantime how to get it there, and that's not easy, but there's a good pitcher there.
8: How much confidence do you have of him getting through this after he's already gotten through it once this year? Because remember, it was almost the same thing the way he got off to the really quick start, then went through the lull, and then right before he got hurt, he was throwing the ball as well as we've ever seen him throw up here.
9: I would say as confident as anybody I've been around, and that's because of his work ethic, his demeanor. He'll figure out how to make himself good, or he'll kill himself doing it.
8: We continue our pregame chat with Reds manager Terry Francona in a moment on the Reds Radio Network.
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8: Welcome back to our pregame chat with Reds manager Terry Francona. Tito, I know how loyal you are to veteran players. TJ Friedl is that, and he has meant so much to this team for a while. And I guess heartbreaking is probably a good way to describe his season when he's a player that you care as much about as you do him. How nice is it for a player that's had as rough of a season as he has had to have a little bit of success here over the last couple of games?
9: I almost jumped out of my seat when he hit that home run the other day. And I'm not apologizing for it, because you're right. He is one of the better teammates I've ever seen. He has never once deviated from that. And it's been a tough year on him. I mean, he gets sent to AAA. He's hitting 150. I mean, there's a lot that's not going his way. But you can't say he's not a good teammate. And in my opinion, that's the best compliment you can ever give somebody.
8: You got Edwin Arroyo back, and you're putting him in the lineup today. What are you hoping is different with him this time around from when you saw him the first time?
9: I hope that we, and it's a little bit like Hector, I hope we see Arroyo, not who Arroyo's trying to be. You know, Hector was overswinging early on. Now he's kind of slowing it down a little bit, swinging at more strikes, and you're seeing him not only do some damage, but get some hits the other way, lay a bunt down. Arroyo took a nice swing yesterday. If it wasn't for PCA out there, probably sitting on a double feeling good about himself. But just play the game and kind of, and I hate the term stay within yourself, but just play the game as it comes to you.
8: You talked about Pete Crow Armstrong, kind of the elephant in the room with his three home runs yesterday and a big day. What is it about him? He's a completely different player than what you saw the first time around this year. What is it that just makes him so good and so tough?
9: God, the first time we saw him, he was hitting ninth. And now they want to hit him first, second, and third. You know, I mean, he's hitting lefties better than he's hitting righties. He's not the biggest kid in the world, but he's wiry and he's really strong. He's got really good hitter's hands, and he's playing a premium defensive position at kind of a gold glove caliber. So that's why you're seeing his WAR is so high. I mean, he's a legitimate MVP candidate.
8: Reds trying to win the series against the Cubs on Sunday Night Baseball coming up shortly. It's got more of the pregame show next on the Reds Radio Network.
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0: Here's tonight's pitching matchup for Chicago. It's left-hander Shota Imanaga. He is 8-9 with a 3.78 ERA. Right-hander Chase Burns goes to the mound for Cincinnati. He's 14-3. His ERA 2.77. The Reds and Cubs are up next on the Reds Radio Network.
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19: 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Up throwing Anthony. Throw to the plate, not in time. And the Reds walk it off at 11-6-5.
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0: The Reds and Cubs are ready to wrap up their three-game series from Wrigley Field in Chicago, but this game will not start on time because of the weather. With more on that and eventually the play-by-play, here's Tommy Thrall.
22: All right, thanks a lot, Yid. Well, the good news is the rain has pretty much subsided. 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It looks like it's going to start around 7:45 Cincinnati time. So that's the good news. 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And we begin with Terry Francona's visiting Reds. Leading off, playing center field, Dane Myers. Hitting second, the shortstop, Ellie De La Cruz. Batting third, at first base, Sal Stewart. Tyler Stevenson will catch and bat fourth. Hitting fifth, the designated hitter, Eugenio Suarez. J.J. Blade plays left field and hits sixth. Batting seventh, the second baseman, Matt McClain. Hector Rodriguez in right field hits eighth. And batting ninth, the third baseman, Edwin Arroyo. On the mound for the Red Legs today, Chase Burns. Once more for the Reds, it's Myers, De La Cruz, Stewart, Stevenson, Suarez, Blade, McClain, Rodriguez, and Arroyo with Burns pitching. Now for Craig Counsell's Chicago Cubs. The Cubs come in 77-59 on the year, 5 back in the National League wild card, 8 back in the division. Leading off, the center fielder, Pete Crow Armstrong, after his big day yesterday. Batting second, the right fielder, Seiya Suzuki. Hitting third at first base, Michael Busch. Alex Bregman plays third base. He hits fourth. Batting fifth, the left fielder, Ian Happ. Nico Horner bats sixth and plays shortstop. Pedro Ramirez at second base hits seventh. Batting eighth, the designated hitter, Michael Conforto, and Miguel Amaya will catch and bat ninth. On the mound, Shota Imanaga for the Cubs. Again, it's Crow Armstrong, Suzuki, Busch, Bregman, Happ, Horner, Ramirez, Conforto, and Amaya with Imanaga pitching. Here's your umpires today at home plate, Brian Walsh. Chad Fairchild's at first base. Bill Miller is at second base. He's the crew chief, and Chad Whitson is around at third. We are officially in an Ark Encounter Reds rain delay. visit Ark Encounter, the life-size Noah's Ark south of Cincinnati, arkencounter.com. 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We are in an Ark Encounter Reds rain delay from Wrigley Field, but we'll be back with you ahead of the first pitch, which is scheduled for about 7:45 here at Wrigley Field on the Reds Radio Network.
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32: All right, welcome back into the Gym Day Podcast, and this is a Hall of Fame edition. It is my pleasure to welcome in, it's going to be one of the new inductees into your Reds Hall of Fame, that being the great Reggie Sanders. Welcome into the podcast, Reggie. How you doing?
1: I'm good, man. I tell you, you saying that, that gives me chills. I haven't even received it yet, but I'm so excited. My family is so excited, and we're looking forward to the upcoming weekend for the event.
32: Well, it's well-deserved, and I've said this publicly. I'll say it again. It is overdue. You were a Reds outfielder from 91 to 98, 95. Reds won the Central Division Championship. You swept the Dodgers in the Division Series. You were an all-star that season. Let's see the numbers. 306, 28 bombs, 99 RBIs, 36 stolen bases to go along with that. You were amongst the leaders in the MVP vote that year. So when you found out that you were going into the Reds Hall of Fame, what is it something that you thought about over the years? And when you got that call, how much did it mean to you?
1: Yeah, I mean, it's obviously something that as a you know, baseball player, you strive to, you know, be a part of you know, a long legacy. And, you know, my hope was that when I left the organization, I left it better than I, you know, that I found it. And I had somewhat of an impact, you know, at the time that I was there. And so I was hopeful, but not really knowing. And then when I got the call from the president, you know, it was solidified, and he just basically said what you said a few minutes ago, that it was long overdue, and we and the committee decided that the time is now, and we would love to induct you into the Reds Hall of Fame. And so, yeah. Then I cried a little bit. Then I rejoiced a little bit, and there was a lot of joy that came over me.
32: Well, you know what? Those are good tears right there, because you earn it. And for so long, I mean, baseball was your life. I mean, totally engulfed in it. And to have the culmination of going into a Hall of Fame as, you know, the Reds, you know, firsthand, man, there's some good players in the mm-hmm. organization over the years. So
1: That's right.
32: You're going in is a terrific honor. I would love to start at the beginning of the Reds career, if you don't mind, because
1: yes,
32: one of the, and I've heard you talk about this before, and this is one of the cooler stories to me. When you showed up, you know, Eric Davis was the man, mm-hmm. and it was just an incredible talent, and injuries had beset him. And here comes this young brash outfielder, like, here comes the next Eric Davis. And if you
1: and that's what Mara Schott said too. She was like, "You're going to be my next Eric Davis." Oh, go ahead.
32: That's no pressure at all. Goodness gracious! Didn't she put like a Shotzi hair for good luck?
1: Yes, she said, "Come here, Shotzi." So Shotzi came over, and then she's like, she ripped hair off of Shotzi. Then she put it in my back pocket and said, "This is for good luck, young man."
32: Oh, geez, that's no pressure at all. I'm going to need all the luck I can get to live up to Eric Davis. Thank you.
1: That's right.
32: Goodness. But, you know, if you're actually Eric Davis in that situation, there are many that would be like, how the heck with this kid? I hope he doesn't succeed at all. That's my spot. Yeah. Yeah. But it was not like that, right? Can you talk? Can you tell us when you first showed up, who was the first guy waiting for you?
1: Yeah, Eric Davis was, and let me start with this foundation. And I didn't know this because I was looking at some social a couple of weeks ago, and Eric Davis did a podcast with a couple of basketball players.
32: Yeah, I saw
1: and
32: that.
1: he talked about his relationship with the Reds at that time of what we're talking about now with me coming in. It all started in the 90 World Series. And he got hurt, right? And so I didn't realize that he was under that amount of pressure at that time, and which even solidified for me his character and his willingness to live beyond himself so others can dream their own expectation. So as I got the call from Jim Bowden that I was going to get called up to the big leagues. And so I said, thank you, sir. You know, and, you know, these are your arrangements, and you get on the next flight and, you know, come to the, you know, Cincinnati. So as I'm, you know, on the plane, you know, obviously nervous as a young man. And then I get into the car to arrive to the stadium. So I get out of the stadium. And then, you know, with Riverfront Stadium, you know, you drive underneath, you know, right. The stadium. And then when you hit the red door, that indicated that you're at the Reds clubhouse. And so I'm getting out of the car, getting my bags, you know, tell the driver, thank you so much. And then when you enter the first red door, there is a meeting room. And so as I enter the first red door, and then the first person I saw was Eric Davis.
32: Wow.
1: And I'm like, oh my God.
32: Yeah.
1: I mean, I try to keep my composure. I try to, like, I didn't even see him, right? You know? So I kept my composure. I kept my head down. I'm like, oh, that's Eric Davis. So as I'm getting to walk into the next door, he said, hey, man. He's like, hey. I say, oh, Mr. Davis, how are you? And he said, I'm doing great. He said, listen. He said, can I talk to you for a second? I said, absolutely. And he said, listen. He said, there are reporters that are at your locker waiting on you. They heard that you were minutes away. But I wanted to get to you before they did. And just to say, hey, man, just look. Don't worry about me. I will be fine. I just want you to go out there and play your ass off. And if you ever need anything from me, just, you know, you can always holler. And that released so much pressure in that moment. I didn't know exactly as a young boy what he was doing for me at that time. But obviously over the years, I really, really understood the impact that that man had on me.
32: Yeah. I mean, immediately, I got your back. They're going to ask you about me.
1: Absolutely.
32: Probably. And
1: that's right.
32: I got your back. Don't worry about
1: that's
32: that.
1: Right.
32: That's just,
1: that's right.
32: That's an awesome story. Now, didn't Glenn Braggs also take you under his wing?
1: Yeah. So Glenn was, you know, Incredible Hulk, right?
32: Oh, man. God. Chiseled out of granite. But by the way, you're no slouch yourself, but.
1: Well, I appreciate that. But standing next to Glenn Braggs, yeah. I feel like a little boy.
32: Yeah. I mean, so you break a bat on your backswing. You know, you're a hunk of a man.
1: I mean, in the air with, yeah. I mean, didn't touch the ball, nothing, just yeah. right off your back. Yeah. yeah, that's how strong he was. You know, like Bo Jackson had to do it over his helmet, right?
32: Yeah.
1: You know, Glenn Braggs could just swing and just hit it off his shoulder
32: exactly.
1: and break the bat. So Glenn Braggs. I mean, you guys remember? I don't know if your fans remember like the three-man lift back in the day. And so the three-man lift was when I was a rookie. The three-man lift was you would have the biggest guy in your clubhouse, which was Glenn Braggs, and he was responsible for lifting three players. So you have two veterans that are in the middle. On the ends, and you have the rookie that is in the middle. So then what happens? You get the rookie. They already kind of got this game plan of what they're going to do. Glenn Braggs is all in on it. So they all lay on the floor on their backs, and then they lock arms and legs together to indicate that, you know, Glenn is going to try to lift them all up. So in this process, what the rookie doesn't realize is that they have a bucket, and this bucket is what you can put anything that you want to put in this bucket whatsoever. You can just imagine what that bucket contained, right? And so Glenn's getting ready. He's got his shirt off, you know, looking all muscular. And then we count 1, 2, 3. The veterans on the outside, they jump out of the way, leave the rookie in the middle, and they pour the bucket on the rookie in the middle.
32: Yeah, speaking of Shotzi might have been involved in that too.
1: Oh my God. So we'll probably go to jail for that now, but back then that's exactly what we did.
32: Oh,
1: but okay,
32: man.
1: So but to your question though, so Glenn Braggs was a guy that, you know, back in the day, they would buy you suits. You know, they would, you know, obviously mentor you and do things for you. I mean, Glenn went over and beyond the call of duty. He actually gave me a car to drive. He gave me a key to his apartment to live in for 2 years. He

0: He took care of me like a brother. I mean, I owe so much to that man. He was a godsend during that time.
1: Now, you had some, I want to tell you what, you played for some good managers with the Reds now. I mean, you come in and your first dude is Pinella, right?
0: Yeah, how about that? And we're going into the Hall of Fame
1: together. Yeah, going in together.
0: Yeah, so that's an honor. And, you know, I only got a little bit of time with Lou Pinella because I came up in August,
1: right?
0: And so of 91, and so I really had a small stint with him. Yeah. I think the one that had the greater impact on me as a young player was Davey Johnson.
1: I think one of the most underrated managers in Reds history. He's often forgotten because he squeezed between Pinella and McKeon. But Davey Johnson, everyone I talked to that played for him, nothing but glowing terms. So he was the biggest influence on you?
0: Yeah, he was. I mean, you could imagine as a young player and going through the ebb and flow of just baseball life, right? And I had some off the field situations that kind of permeated mentally through me. And so he was the guy that really took me under his wing, was the one that that was able to, I used his psychological guy that he used as well to kind of overcome some of those challenges as well. And so, I mean, he epitomized what not only a manager represents, but also what a father would do in certain situations like that. So he was a fatherly manager.
1: That's awesome. Well, listen, I have more to talk to you about. Let me just step aside for a break real quick. We're going to talk about 94 and that magical 95 season, and maybe some teammates as well when we come back with Reggie Sanders.
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6: Welcome back out to Wrigley Field in Chicago, where we are just about ready to get this game going. The Cubs about ready to take the field after waiting out a rain delay here at Wrigley Field. Not too long, though. However, it is raining again here at Wrigley. They just had their on-field ceremony for the three newly selected members, inducted members of the Cubs Hall of Fame. Jody Davis, former Reds minor league manager, going in today, along with John Lester. And great to see those guys go into the Cubs Hall of Fame as part of their pregame ceremony today. With Chris Welsh, I'm Tommy Thrall. Great to be with you here at Wrigley Field. And Chris, Reds trying for a series victory today. I guess one of the things has got to be one of the keys for Red starter Chase Burns today, who's looking to bounce back after a rough outing his last time out, is keep the Cubs in the ballpark. Meanwhile, on the other side, the Reds are going to have their hands full with Cubs starter Shota Imanaga.
7: Well, I really think, Tommy, that the last outing by Chase Burns only showed that he is human. And, I mean, he's been so good so many times out there, that, and he's been so dominating. He's 14-3. The Reds are 18-7 when he pitches. I like his chances. Now, Imanaga is a very interesting guy because he's a rather short pitcher. He's 5'10". Even that may be a little bit liberal to him. But he throws a four-seam fastball just a little bit above the zone. The Reds have to make sure that they do not chase that pitch. If they do, it's going to be trouble for them all night long. He's the guy that you've got to make and bring the fastball down and the splitter up.
6: Well, we'll see if the Reds are able to do that today. Boy, you look at the numbers for Shota Imanaga this year. Awfully good. He's making his 27th start of the year. He's 8-9. He has a 3.78 ERA over 145 innings pitched. 144 strikeouts against just 34 walks. He's been susceptible to the long ball as well. He's given up 30 home runs. But again, we talked about it yesterday. You want to get into a home run derby with the Cubs, you're going to have your hands full. The Reds learned that the hard way yesterday.
7: But he gives that home run ball up on that four-seam fastball. So I think that the Reds really match up pretty well against him. They've got a number of right-handers in the lineup. And I also think that the dividing change here is going to be Ellie De La Cruz. Mm-hmm. He's the one guy that has not had very much success at all against Imanaga. I think he's 1-for-13 lifetime, but that one hit was a home run. So I think that the way he has really adjusted this year, he's due for a good game hitting right-handed.
6: Red shaking up the lineup a little bit today with Dane Myers, who has hit left-handers pretty well this year, leading things off for the Red Legs today. Refresher for that lineup in case you missed it during the Arc Encounter Reds rain delay here at Wrigley Field today. Dane Myers leading off in center. Ellie De La Cruz hits second. Sal Stewart at first hits third. Batting fourth, Tyler Stevenson. Eugenio Suarez will hit fifth. He's the DH. The left fielder, J.J. Bladé, bats sixth. At second base, Matt McClain hitting seventh. Hector Rodriguez plays right and hits eighth. And the third baseman today, Edwin Arroyo, bats ninth. Reds and Cubs ready for baseball. Hope you enjoyed here from Wrigley Field in Chicago. Last meeting between these two teams at Wrigley this year. The Cubs will come to Cincinnati in September. Let's play. Dane Myers in the box against the lefty Imanaga. He has the sign and kicks and fires, and we are underway at Wrigley Field. The first pitch of the ball game tonight under the lights. The pitch is a little bit low for ball one. 1-0 on Dane Myers. Myers hitting in the leadoff spot for the 20th time this year. Overall hitting 254, but under 200 batting leadoff. Imanaga back to the plate now with a 1-0 pitch to Dane Myers. Myers a wave and a miss at that Imanaga fastball, and the count evens at one ball and one strike. A little bit delayed today. 6:20 was the scheduled first pitch time today. We didn't get started in this one until 6:45. 77 degrees is our TempStar game time temperature today. Wave and a miss on the fastball, and it's a ball and two strikes on Dane Myers.
7: Looks like two fastballs pretty much are on the inner part of the plate, waist high. Imanaga, even though he's only 5'10", makes that 92-mile-an-hour fastball seem a bit faster. He's got excellent spin rate, and he puts it in a good spot.
6: Imanaga sets and delivers the 1-2 pitch. Swung on, ground ball, right side. High hop for the first baseman, Bush, fielding it out to his left. He'll take it himself. Three unassisted, and there's one down to start the ballgame.
7: A snow cone job down there by Bush.
6: Looked like that last hop almost caught him off guard a little bit, but he was able to make the adjustment and get the out. One out, and the batter is Ellie De La Cruz. Ellie standing in, hitting 269, 21 home runs, 60 driven in. And now Michael Bush working on that glove over there a little bit. Looked like it, it almost went right through the webbing of his glove. So he couldn't even give that up to Imanaga if he wanted to. But that'd make you a little uneasy if you're a first baseman. You got to catch some pretty firm throws from across the diamond. I'm a little surprised that he hadn't gone back to try to get another glove.
7: We've seen a fielder toss the entire glove with the ball in it.
6: I've seen that highlight show up a few times here recently. Imanaga goes to work now against Ellie. First pitch to him, up and away for ball one. 1-0 on De La Cruz. I've seen fielders do it. I've seen pitchers field a comebacker that almost goes through the webbing but gets wedged in there. 1-1 on Ellie. Imanaga brings it home. The pitch to De La Cruz in for a strike. One ball, one strike on the Reds shortstop. Ellie's hit safely in seven straight, was 1-for-2 yesterday. Had a stolen base, scored twice, walked a couple of times. Now Imanaga's home with the 1-1 pitch to De La Cruz. Up there right-handed against the left-handed thrower, and the breaking ball spins a little bit low.
7: I think it's very interesting what Miguel Amaya, the catcher, is doing here with Imanaga on the mound. When he gives his sign, he puts his glove way up above his head, and then he brings it back down. So Imanaga is not throwing at the catcher's mitt right now. He's throwing at a target like the shin guard.
6: Ripped to left center field by De La Cruz. That is down, and it's going to roll all the way into the ivy. On his way into second, Ellie with a stand-up one-out double. Boy, that ball was covered. Ellie couldn't have hit it much harder than what he just did. A laser into the left center field gap.
7: Well, Ellie is due to really start demolishing left-handed pitching. He's one of the best hitters in the league off of left-handed fastballs, and that's what he got.
6: That ball was hit 115 miles an hour off his bat. Just a missile. Now Sal Stewart coming off a big day yesterday. He was 2-for-4, a home run, two more RBIs for Sal Stewart. The home run is 30th of the year, giving him 104 RBIs now, still leading Major League Baseball. The pitch. Sal, a wave and a miss for strike one.
7: You know, I think the reason that Miguel Amaya, the catcher, is putting a sign up above his head, they're just trying to make sure that the Reds hitters don't feel that Imanaga is going to throw the ball up or down, so they give him a ridiculously weird spot for a strike zone.
6: 0-1, and the pitch dives down too low, a split from Imanaga. Evens the count on Sal Stewart at one ball, one strike, with Ellie standing at second base and one away.
7: Sure looks weird.
6: Sal has driven in almost 20% of the Reds' runs this year. Imanaga sets ready, and here he comes with a 1-1 pitch, a swing and a tip foul. It's a ball and two strikes on Sal Stewart. Yesterday, Sal became the first Reds rookie with 30 homers and 100 RBIs in a season. And now Ellie takes off for third. The throw won't get him. With Imanaga on the mound, they're going to call a balk, actually. So I think they're calling a ball.
8: The home plate umpire called timeout before the runner went to third base.
6: Nope, never mind. That is crew chief Bill Miller. And, boy, credit to Bill Miller for sorting that out. Because the umpires, I saw them waving something off. And sure enough, the home plate umpire had called timeout before Ellie took off for third. He had it. But I thought for a moment they were calling a balk. because you saw, or at least we saw, Bill Miller pointing toward what I thought was the pitcher. He was actually pointing toward home plate umpire Brian Walsh, who had called time. Elliott second, one out. Now they'll work in behind Ellie and taking the throw Ramirez, but Ellie easily back into the bag. Teams are starting to get pretty alert to that. Nobody has more stolen bases over the last 3 years than Ellie's 128. Inching off the bag at second base, Imanaga sets ready. Here he comes with a 1-2 pitch to Stewart. Swung on, fouled back, still a ball and two strikes.
7: Well, we do know that the Cubs have timing plays and pickoffs on the bases. They got Ellie earlier in the year when he was taking a big lead off of first base. So this is a well-schooled, well-coached ball club.
6: Runner at second, one out. Imanaga has the sign, readies. And here he comes. Swung on and again fouled away by Sal Stewart. Sal yesterday became just the fifth rookie in the wild card era that goes back to 1994 with a 30 home run, 100 RBI rookie year. The other names on the list are pretty impressive. Pete Alonso, the last to do it, 2019. Here's the 1-2 pitch to Sal Stewart. Swinging a bouncing ball toward third. High hop for the third baseman, Bregman. He throws in plenty of time to get Sal. Two men are out. Just to continue that thought on Sal Stewart for a moment. The other names on that list with 30 homers and 100 RBIs, a rookie, Aaron Judge, he did it in 2017. Jose Abreu in 2014, and all the way back, Albert Pujols, the first to do it in 2001.
7: Sounds like the first step to the Hall of Fame.
6: Boy, pretty good box to check, I'd say. Here's the pitch up too high for ball one to Tyler Stevenson.
7: Imanaga's throwing pretty hard here tonight. He got one fastball against Sal Stewart at 94. He was down in his velocity his last time, but he only pitched a couple of innings, and he has come out tonight throwing the ball pretty firmly.
6: One ball, no strikes. The pitch on the inside corner to Stevenson to even the count. Runner at second, two outs, one ball, one strike on Tyler Stevenson. Imanaga has the sign, readies, and here he comes with a 1-1 pitch to Stevenson. Swung on, fouled straight back. Stevenson has hits in six of his last seven. He's hitting 360 over that span. Home run, seven RBIs. Imanaga sets ready, and here comes the 1-2 pitch in the dirt outside. Two balls and two strikes, the count on Tyler Stevenson. Reds threatening early in this one. Runner at second base with two away. Count is even. Imanaga to the plate. His 2-2 pitch. Swung on, popped into the air, down the line and right. Long run for Suzuki near the line. He'll make the catch for the final out here in the Reds' first. Ellie doubles with one out. He's stranded at second. We played a half inning. Reds nothing, and the Cubs coming up on the Reds Radio Network.
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0: Pete Crow Armstrong leads off the Cubs' first inning here against Chase Burns. Burns making his 26th start of the year, 14-3 with a 2.77 ERA. The roar in the background is for Crow Armstrong as he's announced after his 3 home run game last night. 4 for 6, scored 4 times, drove home a career high 6. First pitch off the plate outside, trying to further secure his National League Most Valuable Player Award. He's the front runner at the moment. 1-0 on Pete Crow Armstrong. Burns home with a 1-0 pitch. A strike on the inside corner evens the count. 1-1. Burns into his windup, and here he comes. Swung on, and that's fouled back. Fourth player in Cubs history to have a 3-homer game and a cycle in the same season. He's hitting .282, has 36 home runs, and he's driven home 89.
1: Well, right now, Burns has come right after him with nothing but heat.
0: 1-2 on Pete Crow Armstrong. 1-2 pitch, and now he spins a slider a little bit low over the inside corner. 2-2 the count. Burns through the signs, back into his windup, the 2-2 pitch. Crow Armstrong takes just off the outside corner, fastball up and away. And it runs full at 3-2. Pretty good pitch there. Little surprise that Stevenson didn't challenge it. If you got a chance to get this guy out, you want to take advantage of that. Now Crow Armstrong swings and hammers it high and deep to right, and that ball is way out of here. That ball more than halfway up the bleachers in right field. Crow Armstrong knew it when he hit it too. Admired it for a while at home plate as that ball traveled 417 feet from home plate into the right field bleachers to give the Cubs a 1-0 lead. 4 home runs in 2 days for PCA.
1: Well, you talk about igniting a big crowd here at Wrigley Field. He does that on that 3-2 fastball. He saw one breaking ball. That fastball that Stevenson decided not to challenge was the one that maybe gave Crow Armstrong a pretty good idea of the speed, and he timed it perfectly.
0: Now he fires in a 100-mile-an-hour fastball, perhaps with a little red on it, to Seiya Suzuki for strike one. Right at the top of the zone. Nothing and one on Suzuki. Here's the 0-1 pitch. A wave and a miss, a slider. The count is 0-2.
1: Well, the slider is really the go-to pitch for Chase Burns when he wants a strikeout. I got to feel like he thought that he could get that fastball right by Crow Armstrong, and boy, he laid it right down Broadway.
0: 0-2, swinging a ground ball to the shortstop. Ellie has it. He'll field and throw to first in time to get the out. One gone here in the first inning. Now Michael Busch. 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Cubs all over the Reds yesterday. Ran away with that game. Swing and a miss on the first pitch slider to Michael Busch for strike one.